0: Today's hip-hop, R&B, and throwbacks, 89.9 KMOJ. There's nothing like it.
1: Yeah. Yeah, yeah. Oh, yeah, yeah. Oh, you know, I just be getting out my body sometimes. It just matching up to my aesthetics, but you know what I'm saying? My don't need to be appreciating it. It's cool.

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4: I'm Amber Payton with BIN News Now. Democrats are crying foul after a judge refused to block Florida's new congressional map, which they say heavily favors Republicans. Congresswoman Debbie Wasserman Schultz is also facing criticism for running in District 20, a seat historically won by a Black candidate.
5: I understand these African-American community leaders concerned that they'll have probably one less Black member of Congress.
4: Five Black candidates are in the running. The Virginia Beach, Virginia NAACP is condemning a weekend march by Patriot Front at the oceanfront. More than two dozen masked people were seen carrying Confederate and Patriot Front flags. The NAACP called the group's presence a message of fear and exclusion. And federal judges are blocking Alabama's Republican-drawn congressional map, saying it likely discriminates against Black voters. The state will use a court-drawn map for this year's midterms unless the Supreme Court steps in. Get BIN News Now on demand 24/7 on the iHeartRadio app.
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0: Freddie Bell and Chantel Sings are your morning mix masters, dropping the dopest hip-hop, your favorite R&B and throwbacks, vibing with the flow on KMOJ.
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6: I'm Amber Payton with BIN News Now. Black Congressman Christian Menefee has won the Democratic primary runoff in Texas' 18th district, defeating longtime Congressman Al Green, who is also black.
7: Congressman Green's legacy will outlive any election, and I'm committed to making sure that his legacy remains strong.
6: Menefee blamed redistricting for the matchup. He'll face Republican Ronald Dwayne Whitfield in November. Alabama officials are asking the Supreme Court to let them use a Republican-leaning congressional map for the midterms. A federal court blocked the map, ruling the state intentionally discriminated against black voters. Alabama wants a decision by Monday. And the police union in Louisville, Kentucky has sent Mayor Craig Greenberg a cease and desist letter trying to stop the city's Office of Inspector General from investigating officers. The office, along with a civilian review board, was created after Breonna Taylor, a black woman, was killed during a police raid in 2020. Get BIN News Now on demand 24/7 on the iHeartRadio app.
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Kimmy O'Haley, Tiffany Love, Sean Sniper, Original Dalla, Kelly Soli, Rico Navotion. 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
1: It's time for the Community's Choice to let you know about some of the upcoming events in the community. I'm Kim Yohaley. 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Bullwhip Custom Car Club is presenting Silence the Violence Against Our Youth Car Show on Saturday, June 6th, 11 a.m. to 4 p.m. It takes place at Dos Hermanas Parking Lot, 1408 85th Avenue in Brooklyn Park. For more information, 763-288-8287. Purple Day in Remembrance of the Purple One takes place June 6th. It's featuring performance by Johnny Brown with special guests Michael DeCole and Jackson Hurst. Also, DJs Dan Speaks and me, Kim Yohaley. There will be vendors, food trucks, and more. It takes place June 6th, 12 to 7 p.m. at Phyllis Wheatley Field, 1301 10th Avenue North in Minneapolis. For more information, 612-245-6468. Pillsbury United Communities is presenting free fresh produce every second and third Wednesday of the month. It takes place at Oak Park, 1701 Oak Park Avenue North in Minneapolis, 1 to 2:30 p.m. Kim Yohaley and Urban Touch Barbers is presenting Kill the Violence Community Car Show, July 5th at Sabathany Community Center parking lot, 310 East 38th Street in South Minneapolis. 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I'm Kim Yohaley.
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5: I'm Amber Payton with BIN News Now. Democrats are crying foul after a judge refused to block Florida's new congressional map, which they say heavily favors Republicans. Congresswoman Debbie Wasserman Schultz is also facing criticism for running in District 20, a seat historically won by a black candidate.
6: I understand these African-American community leaders concerned that they'll have probably one less black member of Congress.
5: Five black candidates are in the running. The Virginia Beach, Virginia NAACP is condemning a weekend march by Patriot Front at the oceanfront. More than two dozen masked people were seen carrying Confederate and Patriot Front flags. The NAACP called the group's presence a message of fear and exclusion. And federal judges are blocking Alabama's Republican-drawn congressional map, saying it likely discriminates against black voters. The state will use a court-drawn map for this year's midterms unless the Supreme Court steps in. Get BIN News Now on demand 24/7 on the iHeartRadio app.
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Isaac and Jacob, the one that took 2 fish and 5 loaves of bread and blessed a multitude of people. I come to you today asking you to give this young man courage.

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1: KMOJ is reminding you about the incredible benefits of good nutrition for your overall well-being. 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
5: I'm Amber Payton with BIN News Now. Democrats are crying foul after a judge refused to block Florida's new congressional map, which they say heavily favors Republicans. Congresswoman Debbie Wasserman Schultz is also facing criticism for running in District 20, a seat historically won by a black candidate.
6: I understand these African-American community leaders' concern that they'll have probably one less black member of Congress.
5: Five black candidates are in the running. The Virginia Beach, Virginia NAACP is condemning a weekend march by Patriot Front at the oceanfront. More than two dozen masked people were seen carrying Confederate and Patriot Front flags. The NAACP called the group's presence a message of fear and exclusion. And federal judges are blocking Alabama's Republican-drawn congressional map, saying it likely discriminates against black voters. The state will use a court-drawn map for this year's midterms unless the Supreme Court steps in. Get BIN News Now on demand 24/7 on the iHeartRadio app.
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2: 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As the Director of Partnerships, Jeremiah Ellis leverages community assets to improve education alignment and outcomes, including recent work with local education philanthropy data to enhance the collective impact potential of Minneapolis and St. Paul area foundations. Generation Next itself is a coalition of business, education, and community leaders working to help young people succeed from early childhood through career pathways. Ellis is also a Roy Wilkins Community Fellow, promoting solutions to racial and ethnic inequality with the Humphrey School of Public Affairs. Outside his day-to-day job, Ellis is known locally as a public historian and storyteller, particularly about African-American history in Minnesota. He has researched and covered stories such as the Overlooked Legacy, Black Women of the Twin Cities Ordnance Plant, and the Black Rosie the Riveters, women of color who broke barriers during World War II. You've just heard African-American History, Minnesota. A co-production of KMOJ and Ampers with support from the Minnesota Arts and Cultural Heritage Fund.
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1: 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Hi, this is Freddie Bell. 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For a fresh start is New Beginnings right here.

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9: I'm Amber Payton with BIN News Now. Democrats are crying foul after a judge refused to block Florida's new congressional map, which they say heavily favors Republicans. Congresswoman Debbie Wasserman Schultz is also facing criticism for running in District 20, a seat historically won by a black candidate.
10: I understand these African-American community leaders concerned that they'll have probably one less black member of Congress.
9: Five black candidates are in the running. The Virginia Beach, Virginia NAACP is condemning a weekend march by Patriot Front at the oceanfront. More than two dozen masked people were seen carrying Confederate and Patriot Front flags. The NAACP called the group's presence a message of fear and exclusion. And federal judges are blocking Alabama's Republican-drawn congressional map, saying it likely discriminates against black voters. The state will use a court-drawn map for this year's midterms unless the Supreme Court steps in. Get BIN News Now on demand 24/7 on the iHeartRadio app.
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2: 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I'm Kim Yohaley. 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Purple Day in Remembrance of the Purple One takes place June 6th. It's featuring performance by Johnny Brown with special guests Michael DeCole and Jackson Hurst. Also, DJs Dan Speaks and me, Kim Yohaley. There will be vendors, food trucks, and more. It takes place June 6th, 12 to 7 p.m. at Phyllis Wheatley Field, 1301 10th Avenue North in Minneapolis. For more information, 612-245-6468. Pillsbury United Communities is presenting free fresh produce every second and third Wednesday of the month. It takes place at Oak Park, 1701 Oak Park Avenue North in Minneapolis, 1 to 2:30 p.m. Kim Yohaley and Urban Touch Barbers is presenting Kill the Violence Community Car Show, July 5th at Sabathany Community Center parking lot, 310 East 38th Street in South Minneapolis. 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I'm Kim Yohaley.
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7: Amber Payton with BIN News Now. Democrats are crying foul after a judge refused to block Florida's new congressional map, which they say heavily favors Republicans. Congresswoman Debbie Wasserman Schultz is also facing criticism for running in District 20, a seat historically won by a black candidate.
8: I understand these African-American community leaders concerned that they'll have probably one less black member of Congress.
7: Five black candidates are in the running. The Virginia Beach, Virginia NAACP is condemning a weekend march by Patriot Front at the oceanfront. More than two dozen masked people were seen carrying Confederate and Patriot Front flags. The NAACP called the group's presence a message of fear and exclusion. And federal judges are blocking Alabama's Republican-drawn congressional map, saying it likely discriminates against black voters. The state will use a court-drawn map for this year's midterms unless the Supreme Court steps in. 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
0: And now, African American History, Minnesota. 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Penumbra Theater, founded by Lou Bellamy in 1976, it challenges narratives and showcases Black life in theater. Lou Bellamy, born March 10, 1944, is an American stage director, actor, producer, entrepreneur, and educator. He is the founder and artistic director emeritus of Penumbra Theater Company in St. Paul, Minnesota. He taught at the University of Minnesota from 1979 until his retirement as an associate professor in 2011. Bellamy received his B.A. in psychology and sociology at Minnesota State University, Mankato, in 1967, and received his M.A. in theater arts at the University of Minnesota in 1978. At the University of Minnesota, he taught classes in acting, directing, and communication, as well as specialized classes in Black theater. In 1976, the Hallie Q. Brown Community Center received a grant geared to cultural arts programming. The CEDAR funding enabled his appointment as the center's cultural arts director, where he launched the Penumbra Theater Company. He had a particularly close relationship with playwright August Wilson, and Penumbra produced more plays by Wilson than any other theater in the world. Bellamy's directing there has earned an Obie Award. You've just heard African American History, Minnesota, a co-production of KMOJ and Ampers, with support from the Minnesota Arts and Cultural Heritage Fund.
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5: I'm Amber Payton with BIN News Now. Democrats are crying foul after a judge refused to block Florida's new congressional map, which they say heavily favors Republicans. Congresswoman Debbie Wasserman Schultz is also facing criticism for running in District 20, a seat historically won by a black candidate.
6: I understand these African-American community leaders concerned that they'll have probably one less black member of Congress.
5: Five black candidates are in the running. The Virginia Beach, Virginia NAACP is condemning a weekend march by Patriot Front at the oceanfront. More than two dozen masked people were seen carrying Confederate and Patriot Front flags. The NAACP called the group's presence a message of fear and exclusion. And federal judges are blocking Alabama's Republican-drawn congressional map, saying it likely discriminates against black voters. The state will use a court-drawn map for this year's midterms unless the Supreme Court steps in. Get BIN News Now on demand 24/7 on the iHeartRadio app.
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1: So you mean to tell me my doctor, who works on me and I trust him with my life, goes to a prostitution house and he got a wife and children and he faking like he's this good guy?
2: Do you think you would have a doctor that goes to the strip club? I do.
1: Well, what do you think about a doctor that goes to the strip club?
2: As long as he doesn't go to the strip club while he's operating on me, I'm okay with it.
1: So, Sean, you're telling me it's okay with you if you found out that your doctor was going to a prostitution house?
2: I didn't say that. Don't put words in my mouth. You said the strip club.
1: Okay.
2: I said the strip club.
1: Okay. You think it's okay to go to a strip club? That's a whole nother issue right there. If you think it's okay.
2: You know what I'm saying? Whether I think it's okay or not, you know what I mean? I'm not a strip club person. You know what I'm saying? I don't think it's okay to go to a strip club, but I don't have an issue if my doctor after work goes to a strip club. I just don't have an issue with that.
1: I got an issue with it. I don't want you to put your hands on me. Because that tells me what kind of moral...
2: Well, then just died in.
1: No, that tells you what kind of morality he has.
2: Okay.
1: Or respect for life, respect for the female. You know what I'm saying?
2: So, okay, if you're having a heart attack, are you going to stop the doctor and say, hold up, wait a minute, before you save my life, do you go to strip clubs? I just want to know. Get the heck out of here.
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1: We can no longer deny that black women are being abused at an alarming rate because of social media. We can no longer deny because of social media that black women are being murdered at an alarming rate. When you even look at young boys in school are allowed to abuse their teachers, which majority of them are women, which majority of them are black women, and there are no consequences for it.
2: Right.
1: They can go in a classroom, they can curse out their teachers, they can fuss out their teachers, they don't have to obey their teachers, and nothing will happen to them.
2: Right, because nothing happens at the house.
1: On the flip side of that, BJ, on the flip side of that, there'll be another female authority protecting that black boy.
2: Right.
1: Saying, oh, he didn't mean to do that. Oh, let's give him another chance. And that sets a precedent, don't you think?
2: The number one issue in black America, the male-female relationship. And what you're talking about on your latter point was a black mother defending their son's disrespectful behavior because he do it at the house to her.
1: Mm-hmm.
2: Right? So she's trying to protect him. And there's no man or any male figure that will eliminate that type of behavior in the household, the disrespect of the mother in the presence
1: and not
2: of another.
1: Only the mother, the female authorities in the school, the women authorities in the school will protect that boy and say that, oh, it's the teacher's fault, or the teacher's not doing this, or you don't have certain protocols put in place. And that's why he's acting out.
2: Okay, well, whose fault is it? It ain't the child's fault. We ain't gonna get into vilifying the young black male child. Right,
1: because
2: the child, it's our, we are derelict in our duty of raising our children with discipline. It's our fault.
1: He's a child, but it should be consequences for his actions.
2: Right. We are just as guilty when we see our young black boys acting crazy out on the street.
1: Mm-hmm.
2: That's us. That's a lack of our teaching and training of getting inside of their heads and creating a behavior that they will never violate because they know they have a moral conduct code that they're not going to violate. My daddy taught me better than this. My mother taught me better than this. People don't even make their children say yes, ma'am, and no, ma'am, and yes, sir, and no, sir, no more.
1: Well, you're
2: against that. You don't like that.
1: No, I don't like the ma'am thing.
2: Why
1: you
2: not?
1: Know what I'm saying?
2: It's a part of
1: yes and no.
2: It's a part of making your children have respect for authority and adults. There's nothing wrong with that.
1: BJ, I'm not against it, but I'm not for it either.
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1: All right, you got something on your mind today? 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

0: Show.
1: People don't even make their children say yes, ma'am, and no, ma'am, and yes, sir, and no, sir, no more.
2: Well, you know, you
1: against that. You don't like that.
2: No, I don't like the ma'am thing.
1: Why
2: you
1: not?
2: Know what I'm saying? Yes and no.
1: It's a part of making your children have respect for authority and adults.
2: I agree that children should say yes and they should say no. And I'm not against them saying yes, ma'am, or no, ma'am. But I don't teach yes, ma'am, and no, ma'am.
1: And you are the problem. Why won't you do it?
2: No,
1: you think
2: I'm not.
1: It make you feel like a slave if you say yes, ma'am? I didn't say yes, ma'am. Yes, sir. Yes, sir. I'm saying yes, ma'am.
2: No, I am ma'am. For.
1: There's nothing wrong with that.
2: I am for children saying yes, Miss Jackson, no, Mr. Jackson. I am for them saying the name, but I am not a yes, ma'am, no, ma'am person.
1: Why not? It doesn't make any sense. See, that's the problem with you.
2: I don't have to be for that. That's not my thing.
1: Well, but why not? Because you from New Jersey? Y'all didn't do that in New Jersey?
2: No, because I'm not from the plantation like you.
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9: Amber Payton with BIN News Now. Democrats are crying foul after a judge refused to block Florida's new congressional map, which they say heavily favors Republicans. Congresswoman Debbie Wasserman Schultz is also facing criticism for running in District 20, a seat historically won by a black candidate.
10: I understand these African-American community leaders concerned that they'll have probably one less black member of Congress.
9: Five black candidates are in the running. The Virginia Beach, Virginia NAACP is condemning a weekend march by Patriot Front at the oceanfront. More than two dozen masked people were seen carrying Confederate and Patriot Front flags. The NAACP called the group's presence a message of fear and exclusion. And federal judges are blocking Alabama's Republican-drawn congressional map, saying it likely discriminates against black voters. The state will use a court-drawn map for this year's midterms unless the Supreme Court steps in. Get BIN News Now on demand 24/7 on the iHeartRadio app.
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1: Who do you agree with more, me or Sean?
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1: So, Sean, do you think a lot of people taking this GLP weight loss medicine, is that going to be good in the long run? Because I'm worried about the side effects maybe a decade from now. You know what I'm saying?
2: In some regards, it's good because, you know, it's eliminating high blood pressure, diabetes. And but then some people are reporting side effects. So, you know, I don't know.
1: Yeah. Now, I can see if you at the threshold of, you know, if your doctor said, look, if you go another month without losing this weight, I can't guarantee you're going to be here. And then you get on the GLP medicine and you do it and you get down. But I see people get on the GLP. They lose about 30 pounds. Now they done changed the hairstyle and wardrobe. I said, you ain't sexy yet. You gotta lose more weight. You know what I'm saying? And people just do it for cosmetic reasons. And I think it's going to backfire.
2: Who made you authority on what's sexy?
1: Yeah, I know what I'm talking about. Yeah, they lose a little weight. So I put it on a tight dress and come on now. You ain't finished yet.
2: You always looking at other women. Like, don't you think you got an issue? You got a serious problem that you're always looking at women and judging women how they look. How the heck do you look?
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1: All right, y'all. I'm looking forward to what you got to say about what we're talking about today. 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
3: 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Purple Day in Remembrance of the Purple One takes place June 6th. It's featuring performance by Johnny Brown with special guests Michael DeCole and Jackson Hurst. Also, DJs Dan Speaks and me, Kim Yo Haley. There will be vendors, food trucks, and more. It takes place June 6th, 12 to 7 p.m. at Phyllis Wheatley Field, 1301 10th Avenue North in Minneapolis. For more information, 612-245-6468. 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It takes place at Oak Park, 1701 Oak Park Avenue North in Minneapolis, 1 to 2:30 p.m. Kim Yo Haley and Urban Touch Barbers is presenting Kill the Violence Community Car Show, July 5th at Sabathany Community Center Parking Lot, 310 East 38th Street in South Minneapolis. 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
5: Amber Payton with BIN News Now. Democrats are crying foul after a judge refused to block Florida's new congressional map, which they say heavily favors Republicans. Congresswoman Debbie Wasserman Schultz is also facing criticism for running in District 20, a seat historically won by a Black candidate.
6: I understand these African-American community leaders concerned that they'll have probably one less Black member of Congress.
5: Five Black candidates are in the running. The Virginia Beach, Virginia NAACP is condemning a weekend march by Patriot Front at the oceanfront. More than two dozen masked people were seen carrying Confederate and Patriot Front flags. The NAACP called the group's presence a message of fear and exclusion. And federal judges are blocking Alabama's Republican-drawn congressional map, saying it likely discriminates against Black voters. The state will use a court-drawn map for this year's midterms unless the Supreme Court steps in. Get BIN News Now on demand 24/7 on the iHeartRadio app.
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1: But I don't understand why. See, it's burning me to hold on to this. I know this is something I gotta do, but that don't mean I want to. What I'm trying to say is that

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1: Do we use voting as intelligently as we should? Do we really understand the whole process? It's got to be like a re-education process, because look how many people on the voter rolls that don't go vote.
2: What you have to do is investigate. If you don't know, how did we get in this situation? And I mean, really, truly investigate. Not just say because Donald Trump was elected. I get that. But how did we get here?
1: Well, I think the main thing is that we have miscalculated who we're dealing with when it comes to black people getting justice in America. You have an enemy that you want to be friends with. And you can see after 60 some years that white people have no intention of giving you equal justice under the law. That's just not in their nature to do it.
2: Mm-hmm.
1: I mean, that's what we're refusing to acknowledge that. I mean, that's never going to happen as long as you got white governors and white legislatures, and they are not working to make sure there's a level playing field. How are you going to take away a whole district and make sure that black people don't have nobody representing them?
2: You know, and the people who are representing black people sat back and said things like, well, you know, they can't really say anything. Because of what?
1: Right. Because you're scared.
2: Because of what?
1: Because you're afraid of losing your own personal sustenance, and you don't want to put your neck out there and other black people are not going to join you. So people mostly, they be quiet because they want to get their retirement.
2: Right. that's you know what I'm saying? And people sat back and they were okay with certain people being mistreated. Right. But if you're okay with certain people being mistreated, then eventually you'll have to be okay with everyone being mistreated. Because like they said, if they come for me tonight, they're going to come for you in the morning. And so this is basically what has happened. You know what I'm saying? We know racism is the deciding factor, but how did we get here? Because I think on so many levels, black people, they were okay with certain black people being discriminated against. We just have to be honest about it.
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1: Our in-house clinical therapist, Shante Vines, is in the house on the BJ Murphy Show. Shante, what do you tell people who wake up every day and say, I hate this, I hate that, I just hate my life?
2: If you get up in the morning saying that you hate your job, how is your day going to go? Mm-hmm. How could you even be in a space to care for yourself if you get up and like, I hate everything that I do.
1: Wow.
2: I hate being a mom. I hate being a wife. I hate, you know what I'm saying? It's like when you get up and say, this is a situation that I'm in for right now because I'm choosing or I'm working through something else. Let me go ahead and accept this situation. I'm not talking about abuse. I'm not talking about anything crazy. I'm talking in general, right? I'm working here for right now. I'm working through something else. I'm going to be the best self that I can be here so that my mind could be free to think about what it is that I need to do to get out of it.
1: Mm-hmm.
2: If my mental space and energy is always in regret, is always in hate, is always in I hate this and, you know, I can't stand this, you are not going to have the mental capacity or the energy to put into anything that's going to push you forward to something else.
1: Yeah, well said.
2: Does that make, you know what I mean? You know, and y'all, that, for me, self-care is so much more, and that's why I don't like using the word, because again, you associate it to things like, well, some, not all, you know, getting your nails done, and which for some it could be, but for me, I can be getting my nails done and my mind is still going crazy. Yeah. I'm sitting there, I'm like, yo, I can't wait till you finish with this because I got something to do when I get to the crib.
1: Right.
2: You know what I mean? Right. It's like, how are you intentionally? So intentional care.
1: Yeah.
3: Mm.
2: You know, I'm on desk.
1: Write that down.
2: You know, it's intentional care. In opposed to self-care, it's like, you know, just being intentional about what really makes you happy. What are you doing to make you happy? What connections are you making? You guys can follow me at Shante Vines on Instagram. I'm excited.
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0: 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I told you my new number is 704-755-7976. 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
8: I'm Amber Payton with BIN News Now. Democrats are crying foul after a judge refused to block Florida's new congressional map, which they say heavily favors Republicans. Congresswoman Debbie Wasserman Schultz is also facing criticism for running in District 20, a seat historically won by a black candidate.
9: I understand these African-American community leaders concerned that they'll have probably one less black member of Congress.
8: Five black candidates are in the running. The Virginia Beach, Virginia NAACP is condemning a weekend march by Patriot Front at the oceanfront. More than two dozen masked people were seen carrying Confederate and Patriot Front flags. The NAACP called the group's presence a message of fear and exclusion. And federal judges are blocking Alabama's Republican-drawn congressional map, saying it likely discriminates against black voters. The state will use a court-drawn map for this year's midterms unless the Supreme Court steps in. Get BIN News Now on demand 24/7 on the iHeartRadio app.
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What do you want me to talk about? Well, he said something that was a little bit dangerous. He told me I could talk about anything I wanted to. And you know, I am my son's mother. The man I describe in the introduction as being so decidedly different, my son. And what made the project extra special to me is I got a chance to share not only what he has meant to me, but what he has meant to a generation. As one writer said, we came from somewhere, not just from the wombs of our mothers and the seeds of our fathers, but from a long line of generations who

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4: 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It's called It's Time to Move On. 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
11: I'm Bree Wood with BIN News Now. Chicago police say 53 people were arrested during a teen takeover in Hyde Park. Officers recovered 9 weapons near 57th Street Beach after large crowds gathered and 3 teens were shot and wounded. Residents have had enough.
12: Are there court dates for these 53 individuals? And what is the disposition going to be when they're in court?
11: More than 20 arrests were for disorderly conduct. Naomi Osaka is defending a dinner she co-hosted for black tennis players during the French Open after backlash online. Osaka says the event was meant to celebrate community in a sport where she often felt isolated, adding that for those offended, she won't be apologizing for honoring black athletes. And jazz saxophonist Sonny Rollins has died at 95. A representative says he passed away Monday at his home in Woodstock, New York, with no cause of death released. Get BIN News Now on demand 24/7 on the iHeartRadio app.
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0: From the Camel J Top 10 Gospel Countdown, this is the Picket of the Month. 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

0: 50 years of KMLJ. Good morning. Good morning. Thanks for joining us. Let's check weather. It's going to remain in those 80s. Pretty heated. 88 today. Mostly sunny. Tomorrow kicking off the weekend. Partly cloudy and 89. 86 on Saturday as temperatures will remain in those mid to upper 80s by next Monday. Temperatures will reach close to a high of 90 throughout the week next week. Partly cloudy. Plenty of sunshine. Not a lot of rain in the forecast. It'll be pretty dry. But I think that's, we're about there. We're about in those summer-like temps, so we will enjoy. Up next, more music is on the way. Freddie and Chantel, good morning.
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2: Here's what's buzzing. The lineup for the America 250 celebration has been revealed. Country music artist Martina McBride, Flo Rida will make an appearance. Vanilla Ice will be there. CNC Music Factory. Wow, I would love to see them perform live. Bret Michaels will be at this event. They're among those to perform at the Great American State Fair. Other artists include the Commodores, Young MC, Milli Vanilli. Love it. And Morris Day and the Time will make an appearance. Freedom 250 CEO Keith Crush says the performers represent the very best of who we are and the boundless opportunity ahead. The 16-day event will kick off June 25th. If you're interested in going, it'll be at the National Mall in Washington. Back to the music. Freddie and Chantel, good morning.
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8: 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For more information, 763-288-8287. Purple Day in Remembrance of the Purple One takes place June 6th. It's featuring performance by Johnny Brown with special guests Michael DeCole and Jackson Hurst. Also, DJs Dan Speaks and me, Kim Yohaley. There will be vendors, food trucks, and more. It takes place June 6th, 12 to 7 p.m. at Phyllis Wheatley Field, 1301 10th Avenue North in Minneapolis. For more information, 612-245-6468. Pillsbury United Communities is presenting free fresh produce every second and third Wednesday of the month. It takes place at Oak Park, 1701 Oak Park Avenue North in Minneapolis, 1 to 2:30 p.m. Kim Yohaley and Urban Touch Barbers is presenting Kill the Violence Community Car Show, July 5th at Sabathany Community Center parking lot, 310 East 38th Street in South Minneapolis. 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I'm Kim Yohaley.
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9: I'm Bree Wood with BIN News Now. Chicago police say 53 people were arrested during a teen takeover in Hyde Park. Officers recovered 9 weapons near 57th Street Beach after large crowds gathered and 3 teens were shot and wounded. Residents have had enough.
10: Are there court dates for these 53 individuals? And what is the disposition going to be when they're in court?
9: More than 20 arrests were for disorderly conduct. Naomi Osaka is defending a dinner she co-hosted for black tennis players during the French Open after backlash online. Osaka says the event was meant to celebrate community in a sport where she often felt isolated, adding that for those offended, she won't be apologizing for honoring black athletes. And jazz saxophonist Sonny Rollins has died at 95. A representative says he passed away Monday at his home in Woodstock, New York, with no cause of death released. Get BIN News Now on demand 24/7 on the iHeartRadio app.
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0: 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You deserve

Good morning. Good morning. Freddie Bell and Chantel, thanks so much for joining. 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Here is the latest. New Jersey pet owners may see a tax break. This is good news for Jersey pet owners. There's proposed legislation that would give up about $900 in tax credits to help dog and cat owners with vet bills and everyday animal-related expenses, which I know can pile up if you are a pet owner. I think they need to spread out throughout all of the states for people who own pets because those expenses could pile up. And also, the World Health Organization says a ceasefire in the Democratic Republic of the Congo would help health workers in a better, will put health workers anyway in a better position to stem the Ebola outbreak. The head of WHO says it's hard to isolate the sick while bombs are falling. And no survivors are expected to be found after a chemical tank imploded at a paper mill in Longview, Washington on Tuesday. Two people have been confirmed dead, while nine people, unfortunately, are presumed dead as they are missing. And the FBI has seized $40 million in gold bars from a former CIA agent who was pretending to be an Air Force pilot. The New York Times says David Brush was arrested last week on federal charges of swindling the government out of tens of millions of dollars. Rush was a senior official with the CIA who had top secret security clearance. That's the latest. Back to the music. Freddie and Chantel, good morning.

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0: 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Murphy, Freddie Bell, and Walter Q-Bear Banks Jr. We are the People Station.
1: Yeah. And I ain't never had this happen before.
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0: you desire, everywhere you desire.
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0: She can't take it. Oh yeah.
2: The years of Camo J. Good morning. Good morning. Thanks for joining us. Let's check weather. It's going to remain in those 80s. Pretty heated. 88 today, mostly sunny. Tomorrow, kicking off the weekend, partly cloudy and 89. 86 on Saturday, as temperatures will remain in those mid to upper 80s. By next Monday, temperatures will reach close to a high of 90. Throughout the week next week, partly cloudy, plenty of sunshine, not a lot of rain in the forecast. It'll be pretty dry, but I think that's, we're about there. We're about in those summer-like temps, so we will enjoy. Up next, more music is on the way. Freddie and Chantel, good morning.
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2: 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Stop the music.
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2: You mean to tell me that a pig has ankles?
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2: And so you eat pig ankles.
4: Everybody has eaten pig ankles, Freddie Bell.
2: Better known as hocks?
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2: Okay.
3: All right.
4: Try it.
3: Okay.
2: I have learned so much in these last 90 seconds.
3: I learned about
2: white
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13: I'm Bree Wood with BIN News Now. A Leon County judge in Tallahassee is allowing Florida's new congressional maps to stand for the 2026 elections. Black Democratic state leader, Representative Ventrese Driscoll.
14: It just seems to me that everything about this map is illegal.
13: Circuit Judge Joshua Hawks cited the close timeline and lack of a proven alternative. A former North Carolina social services caseworker, Black 46-year-old Shermika McCrary, is heading to federal prison after stealing more than $100,000 in SNAP benefits. Investigators say she used her position to access accounts and drain funds meant for low-income families. She was sentenced to 6 months plus 3 years supervised release and must repay the money. And Green Bay Packers running back Joshua Jacobs is facing serious domestic violence charges after an arrest in Wisconsin. Jacobs now faces counts including strangulation, suffocation, and battery. Get BIN News Now on demand 24/7 on the iHeartRadio app.
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0: Freddie Bell and Chantel Sings, that's the Wake Up Workout. Every single morning at 8 a.m., you don't want to miss a DJ Drummer Boy. This is entertainment news. Queen Latifah is teasing new music after a 16-year album hiatus. Yes, it's never too late to release music. The rapper told People that she's going to drop some music. She added that, "I got all this music at home. I forgot y'all haven't heard it." Latifah teased that she'll be releasing music in multiple genres as she has in the past. She didn't give any other details. In addition to new music, the rapper will be inducted into the Rock and Roll Hall of Fame along with Phil Collins, Luther Vandross, Wu-Tang Clan, and Billy Idol. Congratulations to all of the above. They all deserve it. And TMZ is reporting that Lil Wayne is secretly engaged to an Indiana woman in her 20s. According to the news organization, the engagement happened earlier this year. No further details were given. The rapper was previously engaged to model Letitia Thomas before splitting back in 2020. And Universal Music Group and TikTok are announcing a new multi-year strategic licensing agreement that will strengthen their existing relationship. According to a press release, they'll work together to remove unauthorized AI-generated music from TikTok, which there is a lot there, while also improving artist and songwriter attribution. The new agreement builds on the success of their partnership that was announced back in 2024, and it's also going to further enhance creative and commercial opportunities for the label's artists. Good move, UMG and TikTok. More music after this.
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0: Stanley Cup playoffs, the Hurricanes with a 3-goal first period shut out the Canadiens 4-0. Now a win away from reaching the Stanley Cup final. NFL, 25 teams were on the field for OTAs yesterday, including the Vikings. As quarterback J.J. McCarthy spoke for the first time on the signing, a former Cardinals QB Kyler Murray was asked about the relationship and if it's awkward.
1: You know, it's just like two guys in a classroom. You know, he sits on one side, I sit on the other side, and it's the coach's responsibility to teach us and coach us. Awkwardness, you know, it's just like the same feeling, you know, when you're in high school and there's another person on the other side of the room. That's just kind of how it is, so I wouldn't say there's any awkwardness.
0: McCarthy also said it will be a true competition. In baseball, Phillies lefty Christopher Sanchez pitched 7 shutout innings to extend his scoreless streak to 44 2/3 to set a new franchise record in a 3-0 win over the Padres. That's sports. I'm Ronza Moss.
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6: While it can improve transportation and accessibility, concerns arise in the African-American community about potential negative effects on local businesses and housing. Gentrification concerns often surface as property values may change, impacting longtime residents and businesses. Striking a balance between progress and preserving community identity is crucial. It's essential to implement policies that mitigate displacement and ensure equitable development. KMOJ, the People Station, plays a crucial role in raising awareness about these challenges, fostering discussions and advocating for solutions that address the concerns of all community members while acting in the public interest.
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0: If you miss Freddie Bell and Chantel Sings in the Morning,
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3: 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It's called It's Time to Move On. And that's one of my favorite songs. 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
10: 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It's When a Woman's Fed Up. Starring the iconic Lenny Williams. Shirley Murdoch. From Tyler Perry's Boo 1 and 2. It's Patrice Lovely. From the Black Hamptons. It's Karan Joseph Riley. Michael Jarrell from The Voice. And Terrell Phillips from Black Street. Like When a Woman's Fed Up. 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
16: I'm Bree Wood with BIN News Now. JFK is now one of four U.S. airports designated to screen travelers arriving from African countries impacted by Ebola. Secretary of State Marco Rubio.
17: We cannot and will not allow any cases of Ebola to enter the United States.
16: Officials say enhanced screenings, including temperature checks and travel questionnaires, will also take place at airports in Virginia, Atlanta, and Houston. Virginia is rolling out new help for childcare. Governor Abigail Spanberger has signed legislation creating a program to help parents cover costs by matching contributions from employers. Details are still being finalized, but officials say high childcare costs are pushing many women out of the workforce. And the America 250 lineup is shaping up, with Flo Rida and the Commodores set to perform. But some acts have dropped out and others are uncertain. The 16-day event begins June 25th on the National Mall. 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
1: Hey, well, hey. I can't lie, I wanted you the first time that I saw you. Tried to diss me till you realize I'm someone you could talk to. You've been hurt over and over, tell me, what has it taught you? 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Dead your exes, don't let them haunt you. 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

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Good morning. Freddie Bell and Chantel, thanks so much for joining. 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Here is the latest New Jersey pet owners may see a tax break. This is good news for Jersey pet owners. There's proposed legislation that would give up about $900 in tax credits to help dog and cat owners with vet bills and everyday animal-related expenses, which I know can pile up if you are a pet owner. I think they need to spread out throughout all of the states for people who own pets because those expenses could pile up. And also, the World Health Organization says a ceasefire in the Democratic Republic of the Congo would help health workers in a better, will put health workers anyway in a better position to stem the Ebola outbreak. The head of WHO says it's hard to isolate the sick while bombs are falling. And no survivors are expected to be found after a chemical tank imploded at a paper mill in Longview, Washington on Tuesday. Two people have been confirmed dead, while nine people, unfortunately, are presumed dead as they are missing. And the FBI has seized $40 million in gold bars from a former CIA agent who was pretending to be an Air Force pilot. The New York Times says David Rush was arrested last week on federal charges of swindling the government out of tens of millions of dollars. Rush was a senior official with the CIA who had top secret security clearance. That's the latest. Back to the music. Freddie and Chantel, good morning.

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0: Freddie Bell and Chantel sings it's a hot one and it will continue to be that way. Today, though, beautiful sunshine and a few clouds, a high of 87, 63 tonight as it cools down just a bit. Tomorrow, kicking off your weekend, partly cloudy and 87. Temperatures throughout the weekend will remain in those mid to upper 80s. You'll see some clouds tomorrow or Saturday morning anyway in the morning. Then you'll see sunshine later in the day. And those temperatures, again, will remain in the 80s throughout the week and through to next week and the following weekend. So I don't see any changes happening anytime soon, and there is not a lot of rain, if any, in the forecast so far. Right now, it's about 66 at the KMOJ studios here on Broadway. 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

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I'm

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2: 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I'm Kimyo Haley. 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Bullwhip Custom Car Club is presenting Silence the Violence Against Our Youth Car Show on Saturday, June 6th, 11 a.m. to 4 p.m. It takes place at Dos Hermanas Parking Lot, 1408 85th Avenue in Brooklyn Park. For more information, 763-288-8287. Purple Day in Remembrance of the Purple One takes place June 6th. It's featuring performance by Johnny Brown with special guests Michael DeCole and Jackson Hurst. Also, DJs Dan Speaks and me, Kimyo Haley. There will be vendors, food trucks, and more. It takes place June 6th, 12 to 7 p.m. at Phyllis Wheatley Field, 1301 10th Avenue North in Minneapolis. For more information, 612-245-6468. Pillsbury United Communities is presenting free fresh produce every second and third Wednesday of the month. It takes place at Oak Park, 1701 Oak Park Avenue North in Minneapolis, 1 to 2:30 p.m. Kimyo Haley and Urban Touch Barbers is presenting Kill the Violence Community Car Show, July 5th at Sabathany Community Center Parking Lot, 310 East 38th Street in South Minneapolis. 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I'm Kimyo Haley.
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6: Here's what's trending this hour. A federal judge is allowing President Trump to move forward with an executive order limiting mail-in voting. The order calls for verified voter lists and directs the Postal Service to deliver ballots only to approved recipients. Democrats sought to block the measure, warning it could disenfranchise voters, but the judge denied the request, citing that the order has not yet been implemented. I'm Bree Wood with What's Trending.
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0: light time. That's Coco Jones. Let's get it on.
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2: 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When disagreements arise, violence is never the solution. Let's choose understanding and respectful communication instead. By actively listening and expressing ourselves calmly, we can find common ground and build stronger connections. Let's maintain unity in the community.
1: 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Born and raised in St. Paul, Minnesota, Johnny Allen Jr. is the founder of the JK Movement. Johnny has a true compassion for working with youth and nurturing their physical and mental development. With 20 plus years of experience mentoring, volunteering, and always pursuing to be the best positive role model to the youth, his work ethic and enthusiasm are both second to none, and his passion for making a difference in the world is sincere and admirable, says Joshua R. O'Neill. 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He is firmly committed to making the JK Movement organization a community leader in youth development. Kenneth H. Reed, program manager at Health Partners Medical Group, says Johnny's mission is to give back. I see this almost daily in his service in our church and in the community. Johnny's drive, compassion, and integrity, along with his education, make him a tremendous asset in any business. Someone You Should Know is a co-production of KMLJ and Ampers with support from the Minnesota Arts and Cultural Heritage Fund.
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0: This afternoon, ladies and gentlemen, the Summer Jam, our very own Big Show Baker, man, is going to be out there spinning. They got him on the flyer like he's barbecuing. He can cook, though. I've had some of his food.
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6: I'm Bree Wood with BIN News Now. Chicago police say 53 people were arrested during a teen takeover in Hyde Park. Officers recovered 9 weapons near 57th Street Beach after large crowds gathered and 3 teens were shot and wounded. Residents have had enough.
7: Are there court dates for these 53 individuals? And what is the disposition going to be when they're in court?
6: More than 20 arrests were for disorderly conduct. Naomi Osaka is defending a dinner she co-hosted for black tennis players during the French Open after backlash online. Osaka says the event was meant to celebrate community in a sport where she often felt isolated, adding that for those offended, she won't be apologizing for honoring black athletes. And jazz saxophonist Sonny Rollins has died at 95. A representative says he passed away Monday at his home in Woodstock, New York, with no cause of death released. Get BIN News Now on demand 24/7 on the iHeartRadio app.
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0: 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You know, North Commons Park, this afternoon, big event. I got information. It's called the Summer Jam. Our very own Bakeshill Baker will be there. Check it
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Murphy, Freddie Bell, and Walter Q. Bear Banks Jr. We are the People Station. Broken.

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9: I'm Bree Wood with BIN News Now. Florida's new congressional map is drawing backlash after a judge refused to block it. In South Florida, Barry University's Sean Foreman says Debbie Wasserman Schultz is getting flack for running in District 20, historically won by a black candidate.
10: What she is doing is using her seniority and her political connections to jump to the top of the field in that Democratic primary.
9: Five black candidates are running for the seat. Alabama officials are asking the Supreme Court to step in after a federal court blocked a Republican-leaning congressional map. The court ruled the map discriminates against black voters. State leaders want approval to use it for the midterms, with a decision expected soon. And Universal Music Group and TikTok are teaming up in a new multi-year deal to strengthen their partnership. The agreement aims to remove unauthorized AI-generated music, improve artist crediting, and expand opportunities for creators. 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

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Ladies and gentlemen, less than 10 minutes away from a double play. Meanwhile, here's Dave featuring Tim's. It's called Rain Dance.

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1: 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Right there. Where you going? 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
1: 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It's time for the Glenn Golden Time of Day. Double

0: And that's Sierra and Chris Brown. That's how we roll. 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
3: 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In late 2025, Mayor Jacob Frey announced Assistant Fire Chief Melanie Rucker will serve as Interim Fire Chief of the Minneapolis Fire Department following Chief Brian Tyner's retirement. Chief Rucker becomes the department's second female fire chief and first African-American woman to lead the department. Mayor Jacob Frey says Chief Rucker has earned the trust and respect of this department and our city over more than two decades of service. She's a steady, experienced leader who understands what it takes to keep Minneapolis safe, support our firefighters, and move the department forward. I'm grateful she's stepping into this role and confident the fire department will remain in strong hands during this transition. Rucker joined the department in 1999 during her more than 26-year career in the city. She served as captain, battalion chief, and deputy chief. She currently serves as assistant chief and public information officer. She brings extensive operational experience, strong leadership, and a deep understanding of the department and its mission. You've just heard African American History, Minnesota, a co-production of KMLJ and Ampers with support from the Minnesota Arts and Cultural Heritage Fund.
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2: It's time for the Community's Choice to let you know about some of the upcoming events in the community. I'm Kim Yohaley. The Israel of God is celebrating the Feast of the Lord, Feast of Weeks. 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It takes place Saturday, June 6th, 11 to 1 p.m. at JK Movement Jimmy Lee Recreation Center, 1063 Iglehart Avenue in St. Paul. Bullwhip Custom Car Club is presenting Silence the Violence Against Our Youth Car Show on Saturday, June 6th, 11 a.m. to 4 p.m. It takes place at Dos Hermanas Parking Lot, 1408 85th Avenue in Brooklyn Park. For more information, 763-288-8287. Purple Day in Remembrance of the Purple One takes place June 6th. It's featuring performance by Johnny Brown with special guests Michael DeCole and Jackson Hurst. Also, DJs Dan Speaks and me, Kim Yohaley. There will be vendors, food trucks, and more. It takes place June 6th, 12 to 7 p.m. at Phyllis Wheatley Field, 1301 10th Avenue North in Minneapolis. For more information, 612-245-6468. Pillsbury United Communities is presenting free fresh produce every second and third Wednesday of the month. It takes place at Oak Park, 1701 Oak Park Avenue North in Minneapolis, 1 to 2:30 p.m. Kim Yohaley and Urban Touch Barbers is presenting Kill the Violence Community Car Show, July 5th at Sabathany Community Center parking lot, 310 East 38th Street in South Minneapolis. 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I'm Kim Yohaley.
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4: I'm Bree Wood with BIN News Now. Former First Lady Dr. Jill Biden says she feared her husband was having a stroke during his pivotal 2024 debate performance.
5: Making sure that we're able to make every single solitary person eligible for what I've been able to do with COVID.
4: In a new interview with CBS News, she recalled being frightened as then-President Joe Biden struggled through the event. The Obama Foundation is unveiling plans for the grand opening of the Obama Presidential Center. 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The Obama Foundation is a nonprofit collaborator of the Black Information Network. And Queen Latifah is teasing new music after a 16-year album hiatus, saying she's got plenty of unreleased tracks across multiple genres. 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
7: Coming at you.

Music a drop. Girl a wind up them bumper. This is the summer, summer controller. Drake from Canada. Beanie Man from Jamaica. The one you murder.

Yeah. Oh, yeah, yeah. I don't even know, I just be getting out my body sometimes. It's just matching up to my aesthetics, but you know what I'm saying? Motherfuckers, I need to be appreciating it. It's cool.

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0: Is the young man out of the ATL, Atlanta, Georgia, without question. We're 89.9 KMOJ, today's R&B, hip-hop, and throwbacks. Ladies and gentlemen, I want you to pay special attention to this. North Commons Park and Bethune School is a summer jam that's happening today from 5:30 to 7:30 p.m. So get the young ones ready. But it's going to be at North Commons Park. It's going to be incredible. Bake Show Baker, they have a flyer that I'm just reading. Look like he's on the grill, and the man can cook. But we're going to keep him on the turntables. Well, you know, he'll flip a couple of dogs. But you know how he is. Off the chain. Once again, North Commons Park and Bethune School. Listen, this is to get our youth involved. Because the end of school is coming about, if not already here. They don't need to just sit there and play video games. They need to get involved. So this is a way to get the kids out there and look at some of the programs for the summer and the school year. Music and community vibes. Get this. Free barbecue and ice cream treats. F-R-E-E. Barbecue. Absolutely free. Again. It starts at 5:30 p.m. Now, if we run out, then that's on you. There's a raffle. Community partners and program information will be there. Bake Show going to be there. Celebrate the end of the school year and start of the summer. Bring the family and friends. Absolutely free. Get all the brochures. Keep our kids involved. That's what it's all about. Love it. Love you, Bake. Got you. On the other side, I got Joe Leon and Neil. Stay where you are. We're 89.9 KMOJ.
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0: all day. Ladies and gentlemen, that's going to do it for me. If the good Lord say so, I will join you tomorrow at 10 a.m., the weekend edition. Get ready for Q-Bear. He's up next, afternoon drive. Stay safe. God bless. You find yourself at the end of the rope. Tie a knot. Hold on tight. Because ain't nobody bad like you. God bless. Peace. Oh, let me give a shout out to Big Show Baker, too, once again. Because it's a summer jam that's happening this evening. This afternoon, I should say. From 5:30 p.m. to 7:30 p.m. North Commons Park at Bethune School. The summer jam. They got all the programs that you need if you don't want your kids sitting around. I don't want my kids sitting around throughout the summer playing video games and doing all that and socializing when you ain't supposed to be at. They got the programs, information, summer classes, and all kinds of things, events that's going to be happening throughout the school year. Music, community vibes, free, you want me to hear it again? Free barbecue and ice cream treats. It's this afternoon. The address, 1801 North James Avenue, North Cummins Park. Bake Show Baker going to be spinning. It's going to be off the chain. Stay where you are. God bless. Bears up next. I am out and gone.
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9: I'm Amber Payton with BIN News Now. Black Chicago Mayor Brandon Johnson is standing by his approach to teen takeover, saying stricter laws have not worked in other cities.
10: The accountability mechanism is if people break the law, they should be arrested. There were 15 arrests.
9: His comments follow several weekend incidents, including one where five Chicago police officers were hit by a vehicle. California Governor Gavin Newsom is endorsing Black Los Angeles Mayor Karen Bass for re-election, saying her work is making California stronger. He pointed to progress on homelessness, violent crime, film production, and protections against ICE raids. And an appeals court is upholding a $21 million verdict for Dr. Benjamin Danielson, a Black former Seattle Children's Hospital doctor who sued over racial discrimination and retaliation. Danielson resigned in 2020, citing institutional racism and a hostile work environment at the hospital. Get BIN News Now on demand 24/7 on the iHeartRadio app.
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1: 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The logo is one of the West African Adinkra symbols for ram's horns, meaning humility and strength. Civil rights attorney and writer Tina Burnside and education administrator Coventry Collins met in 2017, and together in September 2018, the two founded the Minnesota African American Heritage Museum and Gallery as one of the state's first African American history museums. 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
5: I'm Amber Payton with BIN News Now. Black Chicago Mayor Brandon Johnson is standing by his approach to teen takeover, saying stricter laws have not worked in other cities.
6: The accountability mechanism is, if people break the law, they should be arrested. There were 15 arrests.
5: His comments follow several weekend incidents, including one where five Chicago police officers were hit by a vehicle. California Governor Gavin Newsom is endorsing Black Los Angeles Mayor Karen Bass for re-election, saying her work is making California stronger. He pointed to progress on homelessness, violent crime, film production, and protections against ICE raids. And an appeals court is upholding a $21 million verdict for Dr. Benjamin Danielson, a Black former Seattle Children's Hospital doctor who sued over racial discrimination and retaliation. Danielson resigned in 2020, citing institutional racism and a hostile work environment at the hospital. Get BIN News Now on demand 24/7 on the iHeartRadio app.
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Murphy, Freddie Bell, and Walter Q. Bear Banks Jr. We are the People Station.

0: 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Hope your day is well. The sun is definitely out. A gorgeous day to get up and get out and be in that weather. I am just saying. Keep it right where it's at, where the listening is definitely good.
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6: Meet George Bunga, fur trader, translator, and guide in early Minnesota. In 1802, George Bunga became the first recorded African American born in Minnesota Territory near present-day Duluth. His father was an African American fur trader. His mother was Ojibwe, and young George was sent to Montreal for his education. When Bunga returned to the Great Lakes region as an adult, his skills set him apart. Speaking English, French, and Ojibwe fluently, he joined the American Fur Company and quickly became invaluable. Government officials hired him as a guide and translator for treaty negotiations with the Ojibwe nations. You can find his signature on the 1820 and 1867 treaties. He also advocated fiercely for Ojibwe trappers, writing letters to state officials about unfair treatment by other traders. After the American Fur Company closed in 1842, Bunga and his wife established a trading post and lodge on Leech Lake, welcoming travelers and traders. According to the Minnesota Historical Society, he was known for storytelling and singing, sharing tales of early Minnesota life. George Bunga died at Leech Lake in 1874, leaving behind a legacy that shaped our state's history. You've just heard African American History, Minnesota, a co-production of KMOJ and Ampers, with support from the Minnesota Arts and Cultural Heritage Fund.
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skin, country old. 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
0: Freddie Bell and Chantel Sings have you covered. They're spinning hip-hop jams, R&B, and nostalgic throwbacks. 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

0: 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Walter Q-Bear Banks Jr. got you, no doubt. No doubt about it. Letting you know, ladies and gentlemen, we have a funeral service that's going to take place. It's coming up tomorrow morning in the AM, beginning at 11 AM until 11:30 will be the viewing. The service will begin at 12 noon until 1 PM. The processional will take place at Crystal Lake Cemetery and immediately following the burial service. Now, for my man, Mr. Stephen Miller, from the family and friends, love very much going out throughout the Twin Cities, and we send a spirit of peace and love to the family and friends of Stephen Miller. Again, funeral services will take place tomorrow morning, May 29th, and it's going to take place at Greater Mount Vernon Missionary Baptist Church, 1800 DuPont Avenue North, and it's going to begin at 11 a.m. with viewing of the body itself from 11 until 11:30. The services will begin at 12 noon until 1 p.m., and the procession will take place over at Crystal Lake Cemetery immediately following the burial. It's FM 89.9 KMOJ, no doubt about it. It's the People's Station.
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1: It's time for the Community's Choice to let you know about some of the upcoming events in the community. I'm Kimyo Haley. The Israel of God is celebrating the Feast of the Lord, Feast of Weeks. 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It takes place Saturday, June 6th, 11 to 1 p.m. at JK Movement Jimmy Lee Recreation Center, 1063 Iglehart Avenue in St. Paul. Bullwhip Custom Car Club is presenting Silence the Violence Against Our Youth Car Show on Saturday, June 6th, 11 a.m. to 4 p.m. It takes place at Dos Hermanas Parking Lot, 1408 85th Avenue in Brooklyn Park. For more information, 763-288-8287. Purple Day in Remembrance of the Purple One takes place June 6th. It's featuring performance by Johnny Brown with special guests Michael DeCole and Jackson Hurst. Also, DJs Dan Speaks and me, Kimyo Haley. There will be vendors, food trucks, and more. It takes place June 6th, 12 to 7 p.m. at Phyllis Wheatley Field, 1301 10th Avenue North in Minneapolis. For more information, 612-245-6468. Pillsbury United Communities is presenting free fresh produce every second and third Wednesday of the month. It takes place at Oak Park, 1701 Oak Park Avenue North in Minneapolis, 1 to 2:30 p.m. Kimyo Haley and Urban Touch Barbers is presenting Kill the Violence Community Car Show, July 5th at Sabathany Community Center Parking Lot, 310 East 38th Street in South Minneapolis. 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For more information, 612-377-0594. I'm Kimyo Haley.
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4: I'm Amber Payton with BIN News Now. Democrats are criticizing Florida's new congressional map after a judge refused to block it.
5: What she is doing is using her seniority and her clout and her political connections to jump to the top of the field.
4: Congresswoman Debbie Wasserman Schultz is also facing backlash for running in District 20, a seat historically won by a Black candidate. Another challenge to Missouri's 2025 congressional map has been dismissed. The NAACP argued Governor Mike Kehoe did not have the authority to call the special session that led to the new map, but the Missouri Supreme Court ruled Kehoe did have the power to call the session and direct lawmakers to redraw the districts. And Queen Latifah is teasing new music after a 16-year album hiatus. The rapper told People she plans to, quote, drop some music, end quote, saying she has songs at home that fans still have not heard. Latifah says the new releases could span multiple genres, though she has not shared more details yet. Get BIN News Now on demand 24/7 on the iHeartRadio app.
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0: FM 89.9 KMOJ, looking at 33 minutes after the hour. 4 o'clock within the Twin Cities. Walter Q-Bear Banks Jr. got you, no question about it. Celebrating 50 years is 89.9 KMOJ. And letting you know, ladies and gentlemen, no question about it. Today from 5:30 to 7:30 p.m. at North Commons Park, located at 1801 James Avenue North, they are having a summer jam. That's right, a summer jam taking place. And my man, Bake Show Baker, will be on the ones and twos providing that music as well. But they got barbecue, ice cream treats, raffles, the community at large, vendors out there, everything. I'm just letting you know, you've been invited to go to North Commons Park at Bethune School. And I'm letting you know again, North Commons Park is located at 1801 James Avenue North. That's where you want to be. That's where you want to be. 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
6: I'm Amber Payton with BIN News Now. Black Chicago Mayor Brandon Johnson is standing by his approach to teen takeover, saying stricter laws have not worked in other cities.
7: The accountability mechanism is, if people break the law, they should be arrested. There were 15 arrests.
6: His comments follow several weekend incidents, including one where five Chicago police officers were hit by a vehicle. California Governor Gavin Newsom is endorsing Black Los Angeles Mayor Karen Bass for re-election, saying her work is making California stronger. He pointed to progress on homelessness, violent crime, film production, and protections against ICE raids. And an appeals court is upholding a $21 million verdict for Dr. Benjamin Danielson, a Black former Seattle Children's Hospital doctor who sued over racial discrimination and retaliation. Danielson resigned in 2020, citing institutional racism and a hostile work environment at the hospital. Get BIN News Now on demand 24/7 on the iHeartRadio app.
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Yeah, from 89.9 KMOJ, letting you know, digging in them crates, there's nothing but hits in the crates in the first place. Marvin Gaye talking about I Heard It Through the Grapevine. Trouble Man and I Want You. Put it all together within them crates. Hit after hit after hit. Marvin Gaye, I Heard It Through the Grapevine. Trouble Man and I Want You. Looking at 14 minutes after the hour, 5 o'clock within the Twin Cities. I'd like to send out a special happy birthday to Holly Hollister. I'd like to say happy birthday to you. No doubt, a festive weekend coming up. I know it, I already know it. And yes, you shall see me over the weekend, because all the festivities you got lined up, they all on number one. I'm telling you. It's FM 89.9 KMOJ, no doubt about it. It's the People's Station after 7. Yeah, featuring Stokely and The Day on KMOJ.

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0: 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As the Director of Partnerships, Jeremiah Ellis leverages community assets to improve education alignment and outcomes, including recent work with local education philanthropy data to enhance the collective impact potential of Minneapolis and St. Paul area foundations. Generation Next itself is a coalition of business, education, and community leaders working to help young people succeed from early childhood through career pathways. Ellis is also a Roy Wilkins Community Fellow, promoting solutions to racial and ethnic inequality with the Humphrey School of Public Affairs. Outside his day-to-day job, Ellis is known locally as a public historian and storyteller, particularly about African-American history in Minnesota. He has researched and covered stories such as the Overlooked Legacy, Black Women of the Twin Cities Ordnance Plant, and the Black Rosie the Riveters, women of color who broke barriers during World War II. You've just heard African-American History, Minnesota. A co-production of KMLJ and Ampers with support from the Minnesota Arts and Cultural Heritage Fund.
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4: 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And ladies and gentlemen, letting you know that funeral services for Stephen Miller will take place tomorrow morning. That's right. And we're letting you know that it's going to take place at Greater Mount Vernon Missionary Baptist Church, located at 1800 DuPont Avenue North. The viewing will begin at 11 a.m. until 11:30 a.m. The service will begin at 12 noon until 1 p.m. And the processions will take place at Crystal Lake Cemetery. And I'm letting you know right now, we would like to send a spirit of peace and love to the family and friends of Mr. Stephen Miller. 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
3: Welcome to Conversations with Shonda. This conversation is hosted by Alfonso Winker, Senior Vice President of Community Impact at the St. Paul and Minnesota Foundation. Alfonso is in conversation with Kathy Tenbrook, who leads the Minnesota Interagency Council on Homelessness. Kathy has been doing this work for more than 30 years, starting at a shelter in Minneapolis and now leading a cabinet-level body coordinating housing policy across 14 state agencies. Here's Alfonso and Kathy.
4: I am here today with Kathy Tenbrook, and Kathy leads the Minnesota Interagency Council on Homelessness. Thanks for spending some time with me today, Kathy.
5: Thank you, Alfonso. It's great to be here.
4: Yeah. So tell folks what the council is and how long you've been involved and what's the scope of the work there.
5: Okay. Yeah. So I've been here at the Minnesota Interagency Council since January of 2013. So about 13 and a half years. Prior to that, I did work in Minneapolis and Hennepin County, and I did a little short stint out in Washington, D.C., working with the United States Interagency Council on Homelessness. But prior to all of that, and most importantly, I worked in direct service at a shelter for about 8 years in Minneapolis, and that is where I became just so deeply passionate about this work. The work of the Minnesota Interagency Council, it is a cabinet-level body for the governor and lieutenant governor. It's led by Lieutenant Governor Flanagan and co-chaired by our Housing Commissioner and Human Services Commissioner, but it has the commissioners of 14 different state agencies and the chair of the Met Council. And together, they represent the most critical agencies that have a role to play in housing stability for people in Minnesota. And so everything from the Commissioner of Education that has a role with her partners all across the state to identify students, for example, who might be experiencing housing instability, to obviously the

0: interagency housing stability and policy package, and then a lot of work that we do working with communities on, you know, public education, technical assistance, support of communities on multiple different initiatives happening all across the state. And so my role, I direct the team, the interagency council team. I have a small little staff. But the beautiful thing is that we get to work with staff from all of these agencies every day working across lines to just really figure out how do we make this work less about any one silo or any one entity and really pull together solutions across agencies and across silos. And then we get to work with, you know, so many amazing nonprofits and local jurisdictions and tribal nations and partners in every corner of the state. So it is a wonderful job, and I love what I get to do. I think the other thing I want to make sure to say, Alfonso, is that something has really shifted in our work over the last several years in that we have moved into developing a strategic plan that is focused on justice and how do we create housing justice, racial justice, and health justice for people facing homelessness in our state. And that was really born out of our experience during COVID when, you know, we recognized that to protect people experiencing homelessness and engage systems that were responsible for doing that, a lot of those systems and processes were never designed to meet the needs of people who had housing instability. And they really weren't designed with people or by people experiencing homelessness. So we had to do a lot of kind of figuring out how to work around that. And so what we're trying to do now is actually center people who are experiencing homelessness in all of the work. So we're hiring people with lived experience of homelessness to work with us on a daily basis. They both were hired to create the plan with us and co-lead that process. And they're now also hired as we have 14 implementation consultants who are paid to work with us, are embedded in the agencies, helping us implement the Crossroads to Justice plan. So that's been a really big shift in how we do our work together.
1: There's my brain is buzzing. There's a lot I want to follow up on in all of that. So things I want to get to, I want to talk about sort of the origins of your leadership in this space and those early stories and in the shelter work that you did, what brought you there. So I want to talk about that at some point. I'm really curious about this structure of an interagency council, and I want to understand if that's unique. And then I want to talk about this shift to justice. The way you said a shift to justice makes it sound like a really big deal. So I also want to understand that part of it. So let's start with this, the kind of entity you work with. Is that unique in the state, in the country? Like, where does that kind of model come from?
0: Yeah, thanks for asking that. So, you know, in Minnesota, I'll start there, we have had something on the books through statute. I think it goes back to about 1987, 1990, somewhere in there, that the legislature asked that the state develop some kind of an interagency task force, I think it might have been called then, to work across lines and try to do better to connect, you know, the work and break down silos. It was never a policy driving body. It was never a sub-cabinet of the governor and lieutenant governor's office. But in 2013, when I was hired to come in that year, Mary Tingerthal was the commissioner of Minnesota Housing, and Tina Smith was the chief of staff of Governor Dayton. And they really wanted to see something that would be elevated within state government to more of a sub-cabinet level body that would focus on housing instability. I was coming fresh off a stint out in Washington, D.C. at the very end of President Obama's first term, working with the United States Interagency Council on Homelessness. And so we modeled what we built here essentially on that model, which was 19 federal secretaries working together on the issue of homelessness all across the country. And it was so very impressive that it was like, what could we do to really get commissioner level buy-in across the critical agencies to do that work here in Minnesota? So we literally started walking around to agency by agency, talking about how critical their role was in the housing stability of Minnesotans. And what was interesting is that I think at first, for some of the commissioners, it was like, well, you know, I'm

0: Commissioner of Education, or I'm the Commissioner of Transportation. What I don't do housing, you know, was sort of the idea. But then when we really talked about it a lot more, you know, what does housing stability mean? It requires prevention. It requires all kinds of supports and services. It requires getting to work. It requires having, you know, educational support for children and making sure they can get to school and that their families have what they need for that kind of stability. So kids have a place to go home and do their homework. And once we started really diving into the details of what is involved in housing instability, commissioners were very much on board. And it just, that kind of buy-in kept growing throughout the Dayton administration. And then the Walz-Flanagan administration just took it to a whole nother level. It became just a central priority for the Walz-Flanagan administration, and Lieutenant Governor Flanagan in particular. This is a passion of hers and something that's deeply personal to her. So for her to lead this council now has really, you know, just helped kind of skyrocket into this next level of work. So I wouldn't say it's entirely unique. We certainly see other interagency council models around the country. There are not very many of them that are state interagency councils, and very few that are cabinet level bodies. So where the commissioners are really at the table driving the work. And so we're really, really proud of it. We do a lot of talking with a lot of states about how we've set it up and how it works and the pros and cons of different structures. And it's a lot of fun for us because it's something that we just feel excited to share with anybody who's interested in doing this work this way.
1: What stands out to me is the conversation that to assemble something like this, helping different leaders understand that we as people who live here in the state don't experience life organized by state agency. So when I'm when I'm thinking about just navigating my life, I'm not thinking about if this is DEED or DHS or Department of Education or right, that it humanizes the experience that someone might be having, which brings me to this concept of centering justice and just how you said that, like it signaled something for me, like this is a big deal. So when you say housing justice, what does that mean? And how is that different from just decreasing the number of people who are unhoused in any given night?
0: Yeah, yeah. I think the big difference for me is that I have, you know, now being in the work for over 30 years, I've certainly been a part of a lot of plans and strategic work that is all about like, how many units of housing are we going to develop? You know, or, you know, we have like those kinds of goals. And I think the justice frame takes it out of just how many units are we going to develop. Obviously, that's very, very important. But into the realm of how are we going to do the work and who is it going to serve? And, you know, what is the impact on people and their quality of life? It just sort of, it's a whole different frame. And the best way I can think of to describe it is that it's shifted not what we do, but how we do it. And so, you know, when we were charged to create a justice plan, that was incredibly exciting to me and very humbling because I knew my little team and even all the folks within state agencies, we couldn't do that work. What we really needed to do was engage people who are closest to the issue, who live this every day, who really understand from their experience what systems work and what systems don't, and some of the ways we could improve those systems. And so that's when we said, okay, we've got to do this differently. And that's when we hired, you know, 10 people with lived experience of homelessness from all across the state to work with us and co-lead community conversation. This is right at the end of COVID. So all of this was virtual, at least to start. And they were leading community conversations all across the state. And we asked them to lead the charge of actually even defining what justice means, what housing justice means, what racial justice means, and what health justice means for people experiencing homelessness specifically. And so they did that work. They asked people, they formed committees, they worked with us, they brought back the definitions of justice to the council, to the commissioners and the lieutenant governor, and said, here's what we want to use to drive the rest of our strategic plan. And the council approved those definitions. And that's what we built our results around, our strategies around, our actions around. They were then embedded in the agencies, working with the agencies on those strategies and actions. And we had never done anything like that before. I mean, I think, you know, I look back on my journey and this work, and, you know, I can think of a number of times where we, you know, had listening sessions with people who were experiencing homelessness, or we paid people with gift cards for some of their time and that kind of thing. Or sometimes, unfortunately, didn't pay people at all for the work and their expertise that they were bringing. And this was, you know, working with people consistently over the course of, you know, a good year and a half to develop this plan, and paying them as consultants for their expertise. And that, doing it that way, and now, you know, can't imagine ever doing it a different way in the future, has really shifted, you know, not just the, what we put in the plan, although it's certainly shifted that, but just the how we show up at meetings, who we're listening to, what we expect in terms of our collective commitment to each other. And it's really exciting.
1: You said at the outset of this story that you were really humbled and you started to lay out the kind of sequence of events. Mm-hmm. And I think anytime we're engaged in an evolution or a transformation or just a shift in how business as usual is happening, as leaders, we have to have a different mindset to mm-hmm. even be humbled by the request, to sort of take that request and say, this is the opening to do something different. There's a mindset shift. And so for you, like, what are the characteristics or the ingredients of the mindset that it's required to move into this justice-oriented space?
0: Mm. Yeah, that's a great question. I think, humility is really the first one that comes to mind. Kind of just this deep sense of interconnectedness and respect that I think, you know, I think leadership for me is so much about the recognition of all of the wisdom and talent and expertise that is around us all the time, and the nurturing of that, and then the harnessing toward a common collective vision or goal that's way bigger than any one of us. And that feels like the mindset needed to do something as bold as developing a justice plan. But frankly, that's kind of the mindset needed, I think, for any kind of big social movement effort. And I mean, one of the things that just came to mind as I'm just talking right now was thinking about the Metro surge and all that happened in Minnesota. And how deeply just proud I am to be a part of this state and this community. But the thing that struck me about it is that there was no leader per se, in the sense of what we all might think of historically as, you know, when we use the word leader. Everybody showed up in whatever way they could with the skills and talents that they had to protect their neighbors. And that is essentially the same mindset that I think any kind of big social movement, like trying to end homelessness or develop, you know, housing justice for people. It's the same idea that no one person is the person. It's all of us together bringing the best that we have to a movement, and then feeling mutual love, connection, respect, humility, you know, to be in that space together and make it happen. And that just is, it's just been such an honor for me. I just really, these last few years of this work, even though I would say they probably have been some of the hardest, most difficult years because of all the kind of retreating that we've seen from our federal partner and some of the pain that has deeply caused, it has also been some of the most fulfilling years of this work for me so far. And it is because of that very, that kind of work and doing it differently.
1: Talk to me more about what's different, like what makes it more fulfilling. Like you've referenced this journey, the decades you've been in the work. And so if just the last few years, and so oriented around crises and kind of flashpoint struggles and barriers, and yet you're describing them as some of the best years in the work. So like, tell me more about what's making it feel that way.
0: It almost feels like it wouldn't make any sense, but I think COVID was a really interesting moment for us in this state. I think if anything shook us to our core and kind of got us out of all of our comfort zones about how we do work, how we interact with each other, how we work together on something, COVID did it. And, you know, when COVID struck, my team, the Interagency Council team, was really designated to be the team that would have to figure out how to help set up a structure to protect people experiencing homelessness in the state of Minnesota during COVID. So we're all at home. At first, all we have are our phones. We're on, you know, if everybody probably remembers this well, we're just like on conference calls, trying to have meetings on conference calls. We didn't know how to even do Zoom or Teams or anything like that yet. And I remember being on hours long conference calls, you know, that just didn't end, but people were jumping off to do different things and then coming back on because we were dealing with a collective crisis. And everybody showed up as they could, and we developed this incredible interagency and community-wide team of people who worked together nonstop throughout that entire time, all with the goal of helping to make sure that people experiencing homelessness got into some kind of a safe space where they were protected and secure and in a non-congregate setting, where they would actually be prioritized for vaccines so they could get, you know, connected to those vaccines in through systems that weren't built to serve people without stable housing. I mean, there were so many things to figure out, but people didn't, we were tired, it was hard, all the things you know, but people did not complain. People just showed up and stayed in the work and did it together. And I think it was after that experience, it was both the recognition that we can do anything, first of all, and that we recognized so clearly that what we needed to do next was make sure that systems were designed with and for and by people who were experiencing, you know, in our case, housing instability, but this would be true across any big movement or issue you were trying to solve. And that from then on, we knew we needed to do that work differently. And I think there's, as hard as it is now that we've got a challenge with a retreating federal partner, we have a little bit of that same spirit where, well, we're all in this together. We are in this not for ourselves, but for something much, much bigger than ourselves. And each of us is so critically important in that work. And now that we get to work with these amazing people and pay them for their expertise, which they always deserved, that brings a lot of joy and energy and focus to the work and new ideas and new ways of thinking that I think as somebody who's been in the work for 30 years, it's so very refreshing to have a whole new perspective to how we can accomplish some of the goals.
1: There's, for me, in these examples that you're sharing, a recognition where we get more specific about who's being harmed or who's at risk or who's being served, right? That when we speak generally about like all of us, we might not create a vaccine system or a shelter system that appreciates who's at most risk or being harmed or being served, right? And then there's a design question. And so like there's something for me about the specificity of crisis illuminates where we've faltered at some of the upstream design work to begin with, right? That when we have to reimagine in crisis, it really points out that we've created this thing that on our best days maybe wasn't working so well for the folks it was intended to work for. I want to go all the way back to this mention you said you spent some number of years working in shelters. And so where did that journey start? Where did the passion for this work come from? What were some of those early lessons?
0: You know, it's so interesting. When I started working at St. Stephen Shelter, it was 1983. I was 24 years old. I had done some traveling. You know, I had just come back from living in China. And I knew I was interested in some kind of social justice work. I was very young. I didn't really quite know what yet. My main career at that moment, I was a server, and I worked in multiple different restaurants, and that's what I had been doing. But I heard about this opportunity at St. Stephen's Shelter, so I applied, and I will be forever grateful to the man who hired me. Ed Murphy is the first director of St. Stephen's Shelter that I got to work with. And why he hired me, I'll never know, because I knew nothing about homelessness. I, as far as I knew, had never even met or connected with somebody experiencing homelessness. I probably had, but because I was so young, I wouldn't have known that either. And for some reason, he saw something and hired me for that role. And wow, that job, I was there for 8 years, and that job just taught me so much. And, you know, I think as a young person wanting to get into the work field, and I probably had the mindset on my first day of like, I was going to this job at a homeless shelter to help people. And I think by day two, I realized that is not remotely what I was doing. I was going to a job to, you know, work with people and learn myself about all that was happening, you know, in people's lives that would result in an experience that they were having at this moment. And it just, you know, quickly became just something that was a major learning curve for me, that I just will forever be grateful to the guys who I worked with at the shelter over all of those years, who I still am in touch with some of them, and it's wonderful. And so that job was incredible. And as time went on, I started to get really, as much as I loved the job, I started to find myself getting really discontent and upset and frustrated with the fact that, you know, we'd work and somebody would finally get into housing and that was wonderful. And then there'd be 10 people coming in the door the next night who I'd never seen before and who were falling into homelessness for various reasons. And so I started to think a lot more about the systems. And the reason that people were becoming homeless in the first place were more of these system challenges as opposed to personal challenges, even though those complicated things for sure. And so then I started protesting, and we formed a group, and we were protesting Hennepin County policy and asking for more dignified shelter spaces. I got arrested for sleeping outside in downtown Minneapolis. Yeah, I mean, just the, part of the journey and testifying in front of the county board and the city council and all of that. Well, it was, you know, about my eighth year being in the shelter, I got a phone call from a newly elected Hennepin County Commissioner, Gail Dorfman, and she called me at St. Stephen's Shelter. She had seen me do the protesting. She had seen me testify and all of that. And I remember it so distinctly because I was in my little tiny office in the basement of the parish center where the shelter was. And I'm surrounded by, you know, big bags of men's socks and underwear. It's like not a glamorous. It was just my little office. And she called and she said, you know, I am, as you know, a county commissioner now, and I'm really interested in doing more work on homelessness. And I'm wondering if you'd like to come meet with me and talk to me about potentially being my policy aide. And I said, I don't know anything about public policy. And she said, oh, yes, you do. And that had such an impact on me, because here was a person who, in my sense, traditionally was, now that's a leader. It's somebody who is in a leadership role, you know, telling me that I had important experience and expertise that she needed to do the thing that she wanted. And not only did that have profound impact on me, because I ended up taking that job and it ended up launching me into a whole realm of public policy that I have done ever since. But it also ingrained something in me that I've kept with me all of these years, that I do not have what I need to accomplish a big goal. I need to rely on people who are closer to the issue than I will ever be. To help inform and guide me and all of us towards that solution. And so that is, that's kind of the origin story of how I got in the work and then how I've stayed in the work and really felt you know, that always kind of gave me the frame that I've kind of carried with me the whole time.
1: And thinking about, you talked about, you didn't say it this way, but you talked about Ed Murphy invited you in to, you know, the shelter job. And then Gail invited you into the policy work. And in turn, you are inviting folks with lived experience of homelessness into shaping and designing systems. And so I don't know if you've ever thought about it as a series of invitations, but, you know, as I say that, like, what comes up for you, or how do you think about, like, the role leaders can play in sort of pulling people in? You started to talk about it, like, I don't have all of what I need, but why is that so important? How does it enrich the work? What does it make possible or accelerate?
0: Yeah. Well, I think what that's a really, I've never thought of it as a series of invitations, but I really like that. I think why it's so important is that, you know, when I think of kind of where I am now in this work, and I'm still so excited about it, and I plan to be doing it for longer, and I know I'm not going to be the one in this seat, you know, forever, or in any other seat forever for that matter. So the idea that we're building a large movement of people who care so deeply about this and all have such incredible things to bring to it, that it's maybe the perspective, especially as I've gotten later in my career, that gives me hope, in the sense of when I really step back and look at the whole arc of all the work that's happened, even on the worst, hardest days, and we've had some of those recently, we're still actually moving in the direction of what I think of now as justice, ultimately. And my role in that is just this one small little piece. And I find that actually really comforting, because then it makes me feel like when my time is done and I take my little piece, there are multiple other pieces that are all doing their thing. And it's not like, I just don't feel a lot of ego about it has to be me. I think it has to be all of us. And then when one of us walks away, it's not some person dependent. It's movement and vision and you know, goal dependent. And so I find that really, so the idea of inviting more and more people is just that seems to be what really good social movements do. And at least the ones who ultimately kind of get to the goal that they envision.
1: What are your thoughts on how do we grow the us who are passionate about housing justice? What's your invitation to people who may be listening or maybe have their own lived experience or are thinking about family and friends or neighbors who have struggled with housing stability? And tell me your thoughts about how do we grow this sort of sense of us working on housing justice?
0: Well, you know, one thing I was thinking about earlier is that, you know, in Minnesota, back when we had that constitutional amendment to ban gay marriage, and we, in the state of Minnesota, fought that back and were the first yes. state ever to vote that down.
1: Yeah, I was fundraising staff on that campaign. I don't know if we've ever talked about that.
0: We have never talked about that. Thank you. Thank you for that. Because the thing that's so striking to me about that whole effort is people who themselves had sort of nothing directly to gain by helping organize and have conversations about why love and marriage was such an important part of the fabric of our communities. You know, they weren't in a homosexual relationship. They weren't, you know, they weren't going to benefit so directly themselves or their family, but they were out there talking with so many friends and family and spreading this conversation about why this was such an important thing. What does love mean to you? What does commitment mean to you? What does marriage mean to you? And they changed the hearts and minds of so many people, so that when the time came to vote on that amendment, it got voted down. And I will be forever grateful, because I that I did get to marry my wife because of the work of other people. And they wanted to see a state that cared about all of us and recognized and honored the love that we all have for whoever we love in the world. And that was such a beautiful thing. I often think about that, about this work, that if we could engage more people to just talk about, like, what does home mean to you? How important is it to you that every night you get to go home at wherever that is and be safe and close your door and feel like yourself and feel comfortable and sleep in a bed and all those things? And what, not just how is important to you at that moment, but what does that allow you to do in your life? If we could really maybe build a huge movement in that direction where we're having those conversations with people, it might start to take away some of the stereotypes that people have or some of the other things that get in the way. You know, I think a lot of people think, well, somebody's experiencing homelessness because they did things wrong. And I think that if we just boiled it down to the safety and security and the importance of home for all of us, we all do things wrong. Every single one of us has made a lot of mistakes in our life. And the common denominator when I was, you know, working in the shelter that I always thought about is that people who ended up in the shelter, the two things that were true is that they didn't have a lot of resource themselves, monetary resource, so typically obviously very poor in terms of money, and they didn't always have a social network that could catch them. I have an incredible social network that will catch me regardless of whether or not, you know, I have the resources. But, you know, many people don't, and that's the common denominator. So can we be that social connection to each other? And then when the money, I mean, the poverty is hard. It's going to be hard to solve poverty, you know, not that we can't do it, but that may be the next thing, you know, but we can solve homelessness. And the reason we can is because we can, the big we, can create that social network for each other. We can support each other. We can catch each other regardless of a financial situation. And we're just so not there yet, Alfonso, but I have, you know, it feels to me similar to the story on gay marriage and marriage equality, because something, it hit a tipping point and people decided at that moment that, okay, I don't understand. I don't personally understand why Kathy wants to marry Margaret, but I don't have to, because what I do understand is that Kathy loves Margaret, and that's what marriage and commitment and building a strong family system is about. And maybe we can do that too.
1: I love that. I'm down for it. I think I am. I am ready for a statewide conversation on what does home mean to you? And you've talked about neighbors, and, you know, even the structure of the agency you work in is sort of not allowing people to have their lives sort of chopped up into very clinical. This is health, and this is education, and, you know, this is housing. But how it all intersects. And so much of that marriage work and what you're saying about people's understanding of home is, before we ever ask people to act inside of a social cause or a social movement, it's understanding the shared values, mm-hmm. and having that conversation about what do you value, and how are our values probably closer together, how we live them out, how we implement them, the choices we make within those values might look really different, but where do we have shared values and sort of a sense of home and what home means, I think is such a powerful values-based conversation to have. And I think facilitates a bigger we, more of an us, thinking about how we all have experiences of home. One of the ways that I think we can end up being so separate from each other, like you're talking about, like, oh, that doesn't affect me. That's right. Not, but we're all folks who have a lived experience of what home is, when home has felt threatened, when home has felt out of reach, and who and what has ever been there to catch us, like you say, if home has felt out of reach for any number of different reasons. So I think that's really, really motivating. And I hope we, through this, are welcoming some more folks into that, that movement toward housing justice.
0: Me too.
1: Me too. So in this kind of leadership, place is really important. Community is really important. You talk about this network. People really matter in leadership. And so talk to me about the places that you belong to, or who are your people? Who's sort of, who's that, who or what are the places that are kind of that fabric that holds you up?
0: Yeah. Who are my people? Who are not my people?
1: I just sometimes feel a good place to start, right?
0: I mean, so, you know, of course my people, like, you know, my wife, Margaret, my son, Louis, my dad, my sister, my family, my family is such an important part of my, you know, fabric. And I have an incredible group of friends, my colleagues, my team at work, who I just feel deeply connected to and so proud to be a part of, is absolutely, those are my people. But kind of like we were saying earlier, I mean, my people are the people who showed up to protect their neighbors when they themselves, you know, maybe put some of their own safety on the line or their own comfort on the line. And they did it anyway because they cared about something bigger than them. Like, those are my people, you know, the people, the marriage equality. Thank you for what you did. You are my people, Alfonso.
1: All right.
0: I just think, you know, the guys at the shelter who, I mean, frankly, some of them who I still stay almost daily in touch with. And I also just ran into somebody who I hadn't seen in, you know, probably 25, 30 years. He was the security guard at my dad's medical appointment. You know, I was like, this is just so grounding to me to run into people and see, you know, who they are and what they're doing. So I just feel, I love this state. I love this community so much. And then I have colleagues all around the country who are doing this work on housing stability and homelessness. And I find an enormous amount of energy from them as well. And we share, you know, stories and, you know, support for all that everybody's going through. I think, you know, what's challenging, of course, is folks who might just see there, who I don't get energy from. I won't call it, say they're not my people, but from people I do not get energy from are people who are really just looking out for themselves, their own power, their own resource, their own energy. But I really, that's not kind of my experience in the world very often. Obviously right now, in the big sense of the policy challenges we're having, we're seeing that on a very large and really detrimental scale. But I think when we have time and opportunity to really get to know each other and see how really ultimately connected we all are in terms of our fates and our own well-being is really, you know, an interconnected experience. I think that I feel more connected to people than not.
1: You talked about where you get energy, where you maybe don't get energy. And I've been asking everyone I have these conversations with, you know, what does it take to be a leader right now in this context?
0: Yeah. I mean, I think maybe especially in this moment of pretty challenging times, maybe the thing I think about the most, well, maybe two things, three things. I mentioned nurturing, which I think is really important, is just nurturing a bigger, broader community of interconnected work and support, and being a part of that feels important. I think maybe especially important right now is perspective and seeing if helping, you know, I think about with my team at work, some people who are newer to this work on homelessness and housing stability, some people who like me have been around a long time, but on the really hard days, maybe being the one who can help just zoom out a little bit and look at the perspective of where we are is really, really challenging. But look what we've done together, us and the broader community, over the course of all of these years, and what has shifted and where we're going. And I think that's a really important part of leadership right now. And then frankly, I also think being really, really honest and vulnerable feels like a really important part of leadership right now as well. Alfonso, I was thinking about, you know, with the challenges we're seeing from the federal government on sort of the the storyline of what works and doesn't work to end homelessness. I was thinking back to 30 years ago, more than that, I guess now 33 years ago, when I was working in the shelter. And, you know, I was a part of, you know, a shelter that you had to be sober to come in. You had to, if you were wanting to get into housing, you had to save up a certain amount of money. You had to kind of prove and go through certain hoops so that we would somehow say you are ready for housing, and then we'd help you get into housing. That was wrong. You know, that was just wrong. And what we're hearing now from, you know, our federal, you know, government is that getting people into housing first is not okay. What you need to do is require them to do X, Y, and Z, and then they'll be ready for housing. And so for me, hearing those words, that takes me back 30 years. And I can say it was wrong then, and it would be wrong to do it that way again. And I think you have to be kind of vulnerable to raise your hand and say, I did that. I made mistakes, and they were not the right. That was not the right thing to do. And I, 30 years later, I can just say, let's not do that. Let's not do that again. And instead, let's make sure the evidence that we gained over all of those years is the evidence we have now about what does work to end homelessness. And it's getting people connected to housing as soon as we possibly can, and then surrounding them with the kinds of supports and services they need to stay stably housed. But it isn't making them jump through a bunch of hoops first, because for people who, you know, don't have a lot of complexity or really big, big challenges in their life, yes, they can do all those things and then get into housing and be okay. But what we had ended up doing is unfortunately leaving people behind who did have highly complex health needs and other issues that prevented them from getting into housing because they couldn't meet all those expectations. And then they were homeless for another 10, 15 years. And that's not okay. That is not a solution. The solution is what we have learned since then, which is getting people into housing and then supporting them. And so I think all of that to say, being vulnerable and open and admitting what you did not do right along the way so that you can help make sure it doesn't happen again.
1: To me, it feels like the vulnerability part and the perspective part go together, where you're like, I've been in it long enough to have a perspective of what was, what happened, where we are now. And I can point at different moments and say, here's the threads we're pulling forward and here's the stuff we're leaving behind. And yep, I was a part of the stuff we're leaving behind, and I want to be a part of figuring out what the forward thing is. I love how those go together. I think it's important. You and I are in a lot of meetings and events around this topic together a lot. And I'm really new. I'm maybe 18, 24 months, depending on how you count into my work in this space. And so I think it's really, it's probably our responsibility to put a finer point on this idea of those lessons learned about why having all those barriers in place. It can sound really logical, like you've got to be sober, you have a little money in your pocket, you've got to be able to do X, Y, and Z in order to receive some sort of services related to housing or even just simply shelter space, right? So put the finer point, like make the point really directly, Kathy, for folks about why what we know works.
0: Yeah. Here's what I will say, that regardless of your philosophy, you may be somebody who's listening out there who says, you know, people need to be held accountable for their actions and do X, Y, and Z, and then housing is this reward for that. Or you might be of the philosophy that housing is a basic human right. And, you know, more important than anything else, people just deserve housing and then the rest, you know, will come. Either one, frankly, if you care about good public policy and being a good steward of our collective resource in this country, if we don't help get people into housing first and then support them with the services they need to stay there, they are going to remain homeless which is really expensive. So if you're caring about the dollars and cents of this, it also makes no public policy sense to allow people to languish on the streets, cycle through multiple systems, maybe end up in the hospital, in the emergency room, in inpatient care. And we have proven over and over and over again that when you get somebody into housing and support them there, not only is it most important to me, better for their life, but it is also just smart public policy and it's good for the community. There was a guy who, when we first started setting up a big outreach team in Minneapolis, who had been homeless, I can't even remember, arrested by the police like 36 times for very small livability stuff. Because whenever he would have a sort of a mental health crisis, he would, do some graffiti or do something that would get him arrested. So he'd go in front of the judge and the judge would say, okay, don't do that anymore. And, maybe get some jail time. And then he'd go back out. Once that gentleman got into housing, working with our outreach team and the outreach team supported him to stay in housing, he was arrested one time over the course of that whole next 2 years. And when he went in front of the judge said, where have you been? And he said, well, I'm in housing. And he said, please leave here now, go back to your housing, stay in your housing. That's great. So it was just this, it was a better quality of life for everybody. So the finer point, Alfonso, is housing works. Housing ends homelessness for people. And when people do get into housing, and they have the opportunity to get connected to the kinds of supports and services that our community provides, our teams of not wonderful nonprofits and others who work with people, they not only remain in housing, but the quality of their life improves. And their need for the kinds of, external services from, hospitals and jails and police time go down dramatically. And they do better. And so it just works. It is the solution to homelessness. And frankly, the other idea of arresting people for being outside, where are they going to go? They're going to be in jail and then they're going to end up back outside. And we have solved absolutely nothing and usually made the problem a lot worse. And so I think that's the point.
1: Thanks for underscoring and really driving that home so we could have a shared sense of what we're really talking about here. Well, we are coming up on our time. Kathy, okay. And I've been asking everyone in these conversations, what are you reading or listening to or taking in to fuel you and keep you grounded right now?
0: That's a good question. Well, my favorite book in the whole world that I've read probably about 4 or 5 times is The Boundary Waters.
1: Okay.
0: And so ironically, a book that maybe will resonate with people right now, but The Boundary Waters is my favorite place on the planet. It's the place where I really can kind of unplug and really get perspective. And so, I love The Boundary Waters. I love reading about The Boundary Waters. I love being in The Boundary Waters. And then the other thing I do try to read a lot about meditation and sort of philosophy. I think those are two things that I find a lot of comfort in, both for meditation, for sort of my own sort of ability to stop and breathe and be grounded. But philosophy, because I think once again, for that perspective feeling that I feel like, Greek, and ancient philosophies really ring true so much today too. So if you go back and read those, it's really, really helpful to remind us about the perspective and the arc of human thought and experience. And I find that comforting.
1: Oh, I love that. I'm gonna with everything happening policy wise related to The Boundary Waters, I'm gonna need to read that one.
0: Yeah.
1: And where can folks find information about the Interagency Council if they want to look you up and learn more about your work and what's going on?
0: That's great. Please just Google Minnesota Interagency Council on Homelessness. You'll get to our website and there you can see our strategic plan. You can see, budgets over the last several years. You can see all the biographies of our incredible consultants with lived experience of homelessness. And you can see some of the most recent work that we're doing out in community. So please visit.
1: And if someone's feeling motivated from this conversation to join the movement for housing justice, what's a first move? Where would someone, you know, what should someone do as kind of a first move?
0: Yeah, that's a great question. It might depend on where they are in the state. So what I might suggest is they could certainly reach out to me and my team would be happy to connect them. So, you know, if they're in a certain part of the state, we can connect them to the continuum of care and the, you know, the team in that part of the state that's doing the work on the ground. If they're interested in statewide, you know, work or advocacy, we can connect them into some other places. So I think it depends on what they want to do and where they are. So feel free to shoot my email or phone number in the information as well.
1: Great. Well, we'll make sure to put some links out there when this episode's on. Kathy Tenbrick, thank you for your time. Always a pleasure to spend some time with you. And I know we'll be talking soon.
0: Thank you so much, Alfonso.
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